0: Saturday Night Waltz from Rodeo by Aaron Copland, performed by an orchestra from somewhere they know about rodeos, Colorado, the Colorado Symphony Orchestra, conducted by Andrew Litton. An American symphony, hidden away for 50 years in the little town of St. Ann, Illinois, is coming up in a minute.
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0: Belated world premieres. They are not all that unusual in music history, but usually it's something like a symphony written by someone in the 1800s that was never published, and then it was played in public for the first time about 10 or 20 years after the death of the composer. This symphony is a bit different, written in 1945 by Florence Price, presumed lost, found in an abandoned house half a century later. It had its world premiere 8 years ago. The Symphony No. 4 by Florence Price.

0: a renewed interest in the music of American composer Florence Price coincided with the finding of a trove of her music in a little house in St. Anne, Illinois, that was dilapidated, but somehow all of this music was intact, including that symphony, the Symphony No. 4 by Florence Price, played there by the Philadelphia Orchestra, conducted by Yannick Nézet-Séguin. Well, another American composer will round out this hour of American composers with a lullaby in a minute.
1: 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We're in our 10th season of broadcasting What Makes It Great, but this program is a first as far as the well-known composer being featured. But it is also so heartwarmingly happy with Rob welcoming as his guest one of the best people in the classical music world, pianist Orly Shaham, and a first in our span of broadcasts, a program called Chopin, the Romantic Piano, Mazurka, Nocturne, and Polonaise. That's Rob Capello with What Makes It Great, the music of Chopin performed by Orly Shaham this Monday evening at 8 with an encore broadcast Saturday afternoon at 2, only here on the multi-award winning WWFM The Classical Network and WWFM.org.
0: George Gershwin wrote this for piano originally. Well, that's a bit misleading, I guess, because Gershwin composed everything at the piano in full harmony. That was in 1919, and a few years later it was arranged for string quartet and became a favorite entertainment at some of the private parties thrown by Gershwin and his friends. It wasn't until 1967 that this quartet version was performed in public by the Juilliard String Quartet. Here is the Philarte Quartet with The Lullaby by George Gershwin.

0: members of the Philartic Quartet with The Lullaby by George Gershwin.
1: I'm Elliot Forrest, and I hope you'll join us for the next broadcast from the Chamber Music Society of Lincoln Center. 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

0: A performance from this past November at the Gasthaus in Bad Kreuznach, Germany. That was the Franz Ensemble with the Septet in E-flat by Beethoven. The music of Beethoven inspires pianist Jean-Baptiste in a minute.
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2: Peter's Journey from Babes in Arms is our first. La Princess Zenobia from On Your Toes is our second. And Ghost Town, a ballet written for the Ballet Russe de Monte Carlo, which had its 1939 premiere at the Metropolitan Opera.
1: That's three ballets. Ballets by Rodgers this Sunday from 7 to 8 on the Dress Circle.
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0: Beethoven Blues is the name of an album by pianist Jean-Baptiste. It features reimaginings of Beethoven's music, mostly jazz interpretations, but this piece from that album is really more of a reflection of the Moonlight Sonata by Beethoven, a meditation on how the light transforms before moonrise. He calls it dusk-light movement.

0: Dusk Light Movement, a reflection of the music of Beethoven, composed and performed there by Jean-Baptiste. Music from another multi-hyphenate, coming up in a minute.
1: We'll be turning to 2 one-act operas by Richard Strauss on this week's Sunday Opera. 1938's Daphne, his Opus 82, and 1901's Feuersnot, or The Lack of Fire, his Opus 50. Hello, this is Michael Kanacki. 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
0: Like many composers, Englishwoman Ruth Gipps was more than just a composer. She was an accomplished performer, too, a pianist, an oboist. She was also a conductor who founded 2 orchestras that focused on music by living composers. And she fought for the place of women among those living composers, conductors, and performers. Here is Song for Orchestra by Ruth Gipps.

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0: This is believed to be the first piano music written by an Armenian woman, the first that we know of at this point. Lucy Hazarabedian wrote this in 1879, and we can only guess what she might have composed had she lived beyond her tragically early death at 22. The Nightingale of Armenia by Lucy Hazarabedian, played here by Shahan Arzruni.

0: The Royal Scottish National Orchestra, conducted by Stuart Robertson, with the Symphony No. 63, Loon Lake, by Alan Hovhaness. Well, what comes after number 5? A little bit of Mompo No. 6 in a minute.
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0: Federico Mompou wrote pretty much all of his music for one of two instruments, piano or guitar. Here's something he wrote for pianist Arthur Rubinstein, who frequently performed it as an encore, but here it is played by guitarist Sean Sheba.

0: Sean Sheba played Song and Dance No. 6 by Federico Mompo.
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Within Her Arms by Anna Klein, played there by the Baltimore Symphony Orchestra, conducted by Maren Alsop. Here is pianist Awadajan Pratt with music of Johannes Brahms.

0: The Ballade No. 3 by Johannes Brahms, played there by Awadajan Pratt.
1: This Monday evening, the Classical Network is happy to bring you a brand new broadcast of our very popular series with host, composer, conductor, author, and commentator Rob Capello, recorded back in January at the home of What Makes a Great Merkin Hall at the Kauffman Music Center in Midtown Manhattan. We're in our 10th season of broadcasting What Makes It Great, but this program is a first as far as the well-known composer being featured. But it is also so heartwarmingly happy with Rob welcoming as his guest one of the best people in the classical music world, pianist Orly Shaham, and a first in our span of broadcasts, a program called Chopin, the Romantic Piano, Mazurka, Nocturne, and Polonaise. That's Rob Capello with What Makes It Great, the music of Chopin performed by Orly Shaham this Monday evening at 8 with an encore broadcast Saturday afternoon at 2, only here on the multi-award winning WWFM The Classical Network and WWFM.org.
0: 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I can't think of another composer like Lithuanian composer Mikalojus Čiurlionis, because he was even better known as a painter than he was as a composer, and he was pretty well known as a composer. This was something Čiurlionis wrote at the same time he was first starting to paint, a musical picture of nature called In the Forest.

0: In the Forest by Lithuanian composer Mikalojus Čiurlionis. That was the Lithuanian National Symphony Orchestra, conducted by Modestas Pitrenas.
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2: 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La Princess Zenobia from On Your Toes is our second. And Ghost Town, a ballet written for the Ballet Russe de Monte Carlo, which had its 1939 premiere at the Metropolitan Opera.
1: That's three ballets. Ballets by Rodgers this Sunday from 7 to 8 on the Dress Circle.
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0: Venezuelan composer Gonzalo Grau vibrates at many different musical frequencies. He's a multi-instrumentalist, a composer, an arranger, a record producer. This is music that earned Gonzalo Grau a nomination for a Latin Grammy in the category of Best Classical Contemporary Composer, Aroma a Distancia, played here by the quartet Brooklyn Rider.

0: Bohemian Danish Folk Tune by Carl Nielsen. That was the Danish Radio Symphony Orchestra there, conducted by...
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0: The first movement of the Symphonie Fantastique by Hector Berlioz. That was the Chicago Symphony Orchestra, conducted by George Schulte.
1: It's Mother's Day on the next edition of With Heart and Voice. We'll celebrate with music in honor of Mary, Mother of Jesus, as well as celebrating human and divine love. 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I'm Peter Dubois, and I hope you'll join me.
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3: Jean Sibelius had a real gift for making sound feel like an entire landscape. His symphonies are vast and rather cinematic, the kind of music that makes you feel the cold weight of a Nordic sky. But there's another side of Sibelius, a quieter, more intimate side. A composer who could set down the sweeping drama and simply tell you something personal. His shorter works reveal that side of him, and they really are worth seeking out. I dug this one up for you. It lies just ahead. I'm Melanie Renata, so glad you're here. This is Music Through the Night. Unlike Sibelius and his seven symphonies, Czech composer Jan Voršiček, from the musical era before Sibelius, he only wrote one symphony. This one, in D major. Here's the Scottish Chamber Orchestra.

0: some grand symphonic power on this very late Saturday night, the Scottish Chamber Orchestra with Jan Bořicek's Symphony in D Major, Charles Mackerras at the podium. I'm Melanie Renata, so glad to be with you. In a moment, composer Jean Sibelius steps into a delicately personal musical space. You're listening to Music Through the Night.
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2: 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La Princess Zenobia from On Your Toes is our second. And Ghost Town, a ballet written for the Ballet Russe de Monte Carlo, which had its 1939 premiere at the Metropolitan Opera.
1: That's three ballets. Ballets by Rodgers this Sunday from 7 to 8 on the Dress Circle.
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0: The composer behind some of the most powerful symphonies ever written also knew when to pull back. And when he did, something lovely happened. The composer is Jean Sibelius, and this is an example. His first serenade in D major.

0: And that tasty little Baroque work is quite likely J.S. Bach's earliest keyboard suite, his English Suite No. 1 in A, pianist Andras Schiff performing.
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0: hopefully fueling some late-night creativity of some kind. Tchaikovsky's Orchestral Suite, number 3 in G, the new Philharmonia Orchestra performing.
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0: perfect blend of heartbreak and hope, a newlywed in love but reeling from professional rejection, Dvorak crafted that. His string quartet number 5 in F minor, the Prague Quartet performing.
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3: Another composer who navigated life and music during the Second World War was Austrian composer Fritz Kreisler. This work from him feels like it aches for life before war. It's called Love's Sorrow.

0: like a musical farewell to home, although Castelnuovo Tedesco didn't know it when he wrote it. It was his Guitar Concerto No. 1 in D, performed by the English Chamber Orchestra and guitarist Eduardo Fernandez.
1: 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We'll celebrate with music in honor of Mary, Mother of Jesus, as well as celebrating human and divine love. 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I'm Peter Dubois, and I hope you'll join me.
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0: The opera Robert la Diable by Meyerbeer was crafted in part to showcase new stage lighting. And that lighting created some ghastly effects for the scene Ballet of the Nuns, performed there by the Barcelona Symphony.
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0: Before the sun crests the horizon, before a new day begins, here's something gentle. Maybe hit the snooze button for just a few more winks. It's The Nightingale by Deborah Henson Conant.

0: A stately way to greet your day, and for us to part ways this morning, I suppose. Imazuchi with Handel's Fifth Concerto Grosso in D major. I'm Melanie Renata. Thanks for sharing some time and space with me this morning. Be good to yourself today, and be good to your neighbor too, okay?
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2: 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La Princesse Zenobia from On Your Toes is our second. And Ghost Town, a ballet written for the Ballet Russe de Monte Carlo, which had its 1939 premiere at the Metropolitan Opera.
1: That's three ballets. Ballets by Rodgers this Sunday from 7 to 8 on the Dress Circle.
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0: And that was Sweet Mignon. John Sibelius, Nami Yerby there, conducted the Gothenburg Symphony Orchestra. Do wish, all the mothers Happy Mother's Day this Sunday.
1: It's Mother's Day on the next edition of With Heart and Voice. We'll celebrate with music in honor of Mary, Mother of Jesus, as well as celebrating human and divine love. 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I'm Peter Dubois, and I hope you'll join me.
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3: This Monday evening, the Classical Network is happy to bring you a brand new broadcast of our very popular series with host, composer, conductor, author, and commentator Rob Capello, recorded back in January at the home of what makes a great Merkin Hall at the Kauffman Music Center in Midtown Manhattan. 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But it is also so heartwarmingly happy with Rob welcoming as his guest one of the best people in the classical music world, pianist Orly Shaham, and a first in our span of broadcasts, a program called Chopin, the Romantic Piano, Mazurka, Nocturne, and Polonaise. That's Rob Capello with What Makes It Great, the music of Chopin, performed by Orly Shaham this Monday evening at 8 with an encore broadcast Saturday afternoon at 2, only here on the multi-award-winning WWFM, the Classical Network, and WWFM.org.

0: Look out, storms ahead. Nothing like one of those romantic summer storms. Four Seasons. That was Summer by Vivaldi. Simon Bolivar Youth Orchestra. The Simon Bolivar Youth Orchestra, Lars St. John.
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0: mothers often are referring to their children as my joys or my jewels. Frederick Chopin with My Joys, played there by Benjamin Grosvenor. Coming up, a lovely pensive psalm also on the way, a concerto for two orchestras, a pioneering work from George Friedrich Handel.
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0: Concerto for Two Orchestras, number one by Handel. That was Gene Lamont and Tafel Music. Coming up next, a nice offbeat, somewhat in a good way, Flute Concerto from Saverio Mercadante.
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2: 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La Princess Zenobia from On Your Toes is our second. And Ghost Town, a ballet written for the Ballet Russe de Monte Carlo, which had its 1939 premiere at the Metropolitan Opera.
1: That's three ballets. 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

0: That will Mariner conducting the Academy of St. Martin in the Fields. Irena Griffenauer was the flautist there, Flute Concerto No. 2 by Saverio Mercadante.
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3: It's Mother's Day on the next edition of With Heart and Voice. 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I'm Peter Dubois, and I hope you'll join me.
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0: Kevin O'Connor with you. Envy you if you're spending some time with Mom. Mine is halfway across the country. Couldn't make it out, but planning to go see her soon. Turkish-American guitarist Jalil Refikaya has been a celebrated figure in the classical guitar world since making his concert debut when he was just 6. Here's a guitar sonata, number 1, and Bokyung Bayun is the guitarist.

0: The Turkish guitarist and composer Jalil Refikaya. That was Guitar Sonata number 1. And Bokyung Byun was the guitarist. Nice to hear something definitely off the beaten path, but a very, I think, romantic sounding work there. Still time for one more work, and it's a big one, a mammoth even, from Beethoven coming up. And yeah, good to have you here. Thanks for tuning in.
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0: those were the third and fourth movements from Beethoven's Symphony No. 5. Christian Thielemann conducted the Philharmonia Orchestra.
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0: Such a great piece, Jupiter from the Planets, the Orchestral Suite by Gustav Holst from Opus 32. Colin Davis led the London Symphony Orchestra. On this Mother's Day, we'll have something for grandmothers after the break.
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2: 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And Ghost Town, a ballet written for the Ballet Russe de Monte Carlo, which had its 1939 premiere at the Metropolitan Opera.
1: That's three ballets. 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

0: Sarah Willis with the Havana Lyceum Orchestra and the Horn Concerto No. 4 in E-flat by Mozart.
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0: At the very heart of Franz Schubert's Wanderer fantasy, there's a song he wrote in 1816 based on a text by Georg Philipp Schmidt von Lübeck. In the song, the wanderer seeks happiness, but cannot find it anywhere. When he sighs, where? The answer comes back, there, where you are not, is your happiness. This is the question of every stranger looking for something that may not exist where they are seeking it.

0: Some of the fabulous piano music by Franz Schubert, The Wanderer Fantasy, Opus 15. That was Seongjin Chow at the piano. I'm Ward Jacobson.
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3: 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Thank you.

And here we are, The Piano Matters. I'm your host, David Duvall. So happy to be with you, I really am. I welcome you to some awfully fine piano music and to some fine artists who will play it for us. Hope all's well with you. I hope the springtime gives you more energy. My energy in the winter can be awfully down, especially if it goes below freezing. On our show, I have some Beethoven, Debussy celebrated Claire de Lune, and much more for your delectation. Let's open with the wonderful sonata in D minor by Scarlatti K 141. It's a tremendous piece of repeated notes, and it took a long time for the piano to be able to play the notes fast enough, and it needed to have the Erard double mechanism of 1822 to make this happen. It's easy to play the repeated notes on the harpsichord, but not on the piano. So let's have a performance by Alpen Hong. He made his orchestral debut when he was only like 9 or 10 years old, and he won the Concert Artists Guild competition, and I remember him very well from my classes at Juilliard. A really wonderful personality, a big personality. Here he is, Scarlatti's D minor sonata.

Yes, that was Scarlatti and the famous D minor sonata in repeated notes. It's often called a toccata. Well, the excellent pianist Alpen Hong, who returns later in the program. This is The Piano Matters. I'm your commentator and programmer, David Duball. Have you ever read Samuel Butler's The Way of All Flesh? I read it last summer, a remarkable piece of writing from 1903. And he says, the advantage of doing one's praising for oneself is that one can lay it on so thick and exactly in the right places. Very good. Well, you know, we don't get enough compliments, so we must praise ourselves. And I praise myself, even if I'm alone, 3 to 7 times an hour. Try it. Shall we continue with the pianism of the young pianist Yuni Han? And she'll play Liszt's delightful, frothy Valse Impromptu. Here she is.

Yu Ning-han doing a good job in this so sophisticated waltz that he called Valse Impromptu. And it was played by Yu Ning-han, and she was born in South Korea. I know her from my classes at Juilliard, and especially remember her performance of Schumann's Carnival. The show is titled The Piano Matters, heard each week. If you are in Berlin or Dublin, you can listen on WWFM.org. Here's from Childe Harold's Pilgrimage by Lord Byron. It was written from 1812 to 1818, and it made Lord Byron the most famous of living poets. He says, "Dark Sappho, could not verse immortal save that breast imbued with such immortal fire? Could she not live who life eternal gave?" Franz Liszt was a truly Byronic character, and he was an indefatigable transcriber. He rose every day at 5 p.m., took Mass, and began writing and living his day of endless variety. Liszt was the first to understand Schubert, to love him deeply, and he brought him to Europe in every possible concert he gave. Liszt must have lamented that Schubert wrote no piano concertos. So he took Schubert's masterly wanderer fantasy and scored it for piano and orchestra. Yes, it's seldom played. Why, I don't know. It's certainly effective. A very fine pianist is Joshua Pierce, and he's a real explorer of the neglected. We're going to have him as soloist in the first movement of Schubert's Wanderer Fantasy. Paul Freeman conducts the Moscow State Philharmonic.

Paul Freeman conducting the first movement of Schubert's 1822 Wonder of Fantasy with soloist Joshua Pierce. Dear listener, have you ever heard this version? I'm your host, David Dubal, and it's The Piano Matters. Yes, we need your financial help. So if you can, give in some abundance, what you can, what you may. Our station is surely a worthy cause. It gives such pleasure to so many. In 1816, Byron wrote stanzas for music. This life haunts me. There's not a joy the world can give like that it takes away. Here is another Byron. So we'll go no more a-roving. So late into the night, though the heart be still as loving and the moon be still as bright. Speaking of the moon, let's return to Alpen Hong, who opened The Piano Matters with Scarlatti, and he is now going to play for us the moon, and he turns to the world-famous moonlight called Clair de Lune by the master of Impressionism, Claude Debussy.

Claire de Lune, played by Alpen Hong, is from Debussy's delightful 1890 suite Bergamasque. Here is a grain from Chopin's genius, the prelude number 7 in A major, opus 28. How many thousands of pianists played it? Although Moritz Rosenthal, great pianist, once said, "It took me 60 years to play these seconds the way I wanted." I think that says something on many levels. I don't know how long Anne Shine has worked on the fragile skeletonized mazurka, but we shall hear her performance of the little A major, prelude opus 28, number 7.

Anshine played for you the seventh prelude from the immortal set of 24, opus 28, each in one major and minor key. If I should meet thee after long years, how should I greet thee? With silence and tears. That was one more little phrase from the poetry of George Gordon, Lord Byron. Have you ever read, I know that I read a lot, but have you ever read the three-volume Marchand biography of Lord Byron? Let's taste another performance by Yuni Han. We hear Godofsky's arrangement of Albanus's famous Tango in D.

I thought Yuni Han played the Gadowski in a very beautiful manner, and it's a sophisticated arrangement. The piece is very, very skeleton-like, but Gadowski puts those little lapidary harmonies so beautifully built. If you like it, you like it. Some people think it's just not necessary. I'm David Dubal, happy to be with you for another edition of The Piano Matters. Bacon said, Caesar had rather be first in a village than second at Rome. Debussy had no formal education at all, except, of course, his music studies at the Paris Conservatory. Yet he was among the most cultured of artists. He was always at the Louvre. His eyes were hungry to turn painting into the invisibility of sound. One day he was looking at a Japanese lacquer with goldfish in varied attitudes. Soon he would write his Poisson d'Or, Goldfish. It's a magnificent poem of atmosphere. Listen for those golden aquatics. Gieseking, great Debussy interpreter, is heard, and I hope he enchants you, for he does me.

You just heard Poisson d'Or, the goldfish, from the set called Image by Claude Achilles Debussy. What a beautiful performance. So subtle, so well, you can just see those goldfish gliding. And Debussy, the most subtle of tone poets. So Gieseking and Debussy is a wonderful match. This is The Piano Matters. I'm David Dubal. Each week there's a repeat of the show, and I'd be blessed if you listen to both. So much more can come to life. Beethoven's fifth sonata, Opus 10, number 1, is the first of his three sonatas using the C minor tonality. The Opus 10, number 1 was probably composed from 1796 through 97. A Beethoven interpreter that I've always loved, I call her the earth mother of Beethoven playing, Maria Grinberg. Here she is in the first movement of Opus 10, number 1.

you heard the fifth sonata by the great Beethoven, and it was played so well, so intensely, by the Earth Mother, I call her, Maria Grinberg, born in 1908, and she had a very difficult life in the Soviet Union. That wonderful early English photographer, Julia Margaret Cameron, 1815-1879, wrote, "I longed with my camera to arrest all beauty that came before me." Walter Gieseking returns for a performance of a very early work of Debussy. It's called Valse Romantique. I think that Gieseking plays it better, in my opinion at least, than anyone I've ever heard. Valse Romantique, Claude Debussy, 1862, and he died in 1918.

The Insinuating Valse Romantique by Debussy in the velvet paws of Walter Gieseking. As you all know, I love quotes, and here's another one. Everything's got

a moral, if you can only find it. Yep, that's from Alice's Adventures in Wonderland. Liszt, of course, wrote his 19 Hungarian Rhapsodies, but he also wrote a large-scale piece called The Spanish Rhapsody. He was one of the first great pianists to tour extensively in Spain, and he loved it. This is a 14-minute piece, and Ferruccio Busoni, that great Listian, saw the possibilities of transcribing it for piano and orchestra. Well, he did so, and we're going to start from the conclusion, beginning with a cadenza. Let's listen to Joshua Pierce again with Paul Freeman conducting the Moscow State Philharmonic, The Spanish Rhapsody by Franz Liszt.

I thought it was quite effective, the final section of Liszt's Spanish Rhapsody, Rhapsody Español, performed with some zing, I thought, by Joshua Pierce. Paul Freeman was conducting in the Busoni adaptation for piano and orchestra. Please, won't you join me next week, same time, same station, for another edition of The Piano Matters. Here is from a letter of 1888, and it's by Paul Gauguin, the great painter. He says, I'll give you a hint. Don't paint too much directly from nature. Art is an abstraction. Study nature, then brood on it, and treasure the creations which will result, which is the only way to ascend towards God, to create like our divine master. This is David Dubal. Thank you for listening.

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Hello and welcome to With Heart and Voice, a program that explores the vast riches of the sacred choral and organ repertoire. I'm Peter Dubois, and I'll be your host for the next hour of wonderful listening. Thanks for joining me. It's Mother's Day on this edition of With Heart and Voice, and we'll celebrate with music in honor of Mary, Mother of Jesus, as well as celebrating human and divine love. Beautiful and stirring music by Massenet, Matthias, Rutter, Ives, and many others. We'll start with music for organ and cello, Edward Elgar's lovely Salut d'Amour, Love's Greeting. Organist Todd Wilson is joined by his daughter, cellist Rachel Wilson, in this recording, made at the Parish of St. Luke in Evanston, Illinois.

The great hymn by Charles Wesley, Love Divine, All Loves Excelling, set to the tune Blandwern by Welsh schoolteacher and choral conductor William Rowlands in 1904. The text is full of literary and biblical references, a strength of Wesley's hymns. Malcolm Archer led the choir of Wells Cathedral, with Rupert Goff at the organ. We began with music of Edward Elgar. Todd and Rachel Wilson performed Salut d'Amour for organ and cello at the parish of St. Luke in Evanston. Folliot S. Pierpoint's 1864 hymn text, For the Beauty of the Earth, has been set in a now-classic anthem by John Rutter, composed in 1978 and dedicated to Rosemary Heffley and the Texas Choral Directors Association, giving fresh new life to the beloved text. We'll hear Sir John lead the Cambridge Singers with the City of London Sinfonia.

for the beauty of the earth as set by John Rutter, who led the Cambridge Singers and City of London Sinfonia. You're listening to With Heart and Voice. One of the biblical passages most often quoted when speaking of both divine and human love comes from chapter 13 of the book of 1 Corinthians. In his 1994 anthem, A Song of Divine Love, Grayston Ives set verses 4 through 13. We'll hear the choir of Magdalen College, Oxford, directed by the composer.

The choir of Magdalen College, Oxford, led by Bill Ives, sang his setting of 1 Corinthians chapter 13 in A Song of Divine Love. Finnish composer Jaakko Mäntyjärvi, born in 1963, studied musicology and English linguistics at Helsinki University, as well as choral conducting and music theory at the Sibelius Academy. A choral singer himself with extensive performing experience, the music he composes shows pragmatic insight into writing for voices. We'll hear a setting of Ave Maria titled Ave Maria d'Aosta as he composed it while teaching choral composition in that northwestern Italian city. He wrote it as something of a model for his students, demonstrating a particular kind of choral texture, here in 8 parts. We'll listen to the choir of Trinity College, Cambridge, directed by Stephen Layton.

Pulchra S, setting words from the Song of Songs and composed by Jaakko Mäntyjärvi for the wedding of his son in 2018. Earlier, we heard his Ave Maria d'Aosta. Both were performed by the choir of Trinity College, Cambridge, under the direction of Stephen Layton. 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Composer Philip Stopford arranged the hymn tune St. Botolph by Gordon Slater to set words by J.R. Pesey in the hymn For Mary, Mother of Our Lord. The words reflect references to the visitation of the angel Gabriel and Mary's response. The Ecclesiam Choir sings, directed by Philip Stopford, with Tristan Rusher at the organ.

Philip Stauffert led the Ecclesiam Choir in his setting of the hymn For Mary, Mother of Our Lord. Tristan Rusher played the organ. In Jules Massenet's 1894 opera Thaïs, there's a moment in Act II marking the religious conversion of the title character. A beautiful interlude for violin and orchestra occurs at that point in the action, and that meditation is one of the enduring and popular extracts from the opera. We'll hear it in a transcription for organ and violin featuring the Goff duo, organist Rupert and violinist Rachel Goff.

Meditation from Thaïs by Jules Massenet, the Goff duo performed. We'll hear Rupert Goff in a different role next, as he leads the wonderful choir of Royal Holloway of the University of London in music of the late Renaissance and early Baroque by Peter Phillips. From his 1625 collection of sacred music in 8 parts, we'll hear his setting of Alma Redemptoris Mater, a hymn in honor of Mary. The rich, slow-moving harmonies are reinforced by the addition of continuo, a trait of the early Baroque. Music of Peter Phillips on With Heart and Voice.

The Chancel Choir of South Church in New Britain, Connecticut, sang the anthem Christ Hath a Garden by Gerald Near, incorporating the folk tune O Wally Wally. Richard Coffey directed with organist David Westfall. Earlier we heard the Choir of Royal Holloway sing music of Peter Phillips, Alma Redemptoris Mater. Rupert Goff conducted. You're listening to With Heart and Voice. May 8th marked the feast day of one of the woman mystics of the Middle Ages, Julian of Norwich, born in the mid-14th century. Her visionary writings, especially Revelations of Divine Love, have inspired generations of people in their devotions, and in our time have inspired numerous composers to set some of them to music. Among them is As Truly as God is Our Father by William Mathias, composed in 1987. It's remarkable for its depiction centuries ahead of our own time of both the paternal and maternal aspects of God's love. John Scott leads the choir of St. Paul's Cathedral, London. Andrew Lucas plays the organ.

The choir of St. Paul's Cathedral, London, sang As Truly as God is Our Father by William Matthias. John Scott conducted. Among the first and most extraordinary sets of evening canticles by Herbert Howells was one he composed for his home cathedral in Gloucester in 1946. This came on the heels of the success of the equally powerful Collegium Regala canticles composed a year earlier for King's College, Cambridge. We'll hear the Magnificat from the Gloucester service, performed by the choir of Trinity College, Cambridge, directed by Stephen Layton. Jeremy Cole plays the organ.

Thank you for joining me for today's program as we've listened to music honoring Mother's Day. I hope you've enjoyed the selections I've chosen and found them to be inspiring and uplifting. 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

We'll be turning to 2 one-act operas by Richard Strauss on this week's Sunday Opera. 1938's Daphne, his Opus 82, and 1901's Feuersnot, or The Lack of Fire, his Opus 50. Hello, this is Michael Kanacki. 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

0: Hello and welcome to Sounds Choral, 2024 recipient of the ASCAP Deems Taylor Virgil Thompson Award for Broadcasting, a program that seeks to present the vast body of choral repertoire in a way that is intelligible, relevant, entertaining, and uplifting. We are your hosts, Jocelyn Hagen and Timothy C. Takash, joining you today on Mother's Day 2026. You just heard They Are Mother by Jennifer Lucy Cook. This is one of my new favorites. I really love this tune. And Jennifer Lucy Cook crafted the lyrics and the music herself. As a pianist, I really enjoy this because the piano part is really engaging and a lot of fun. Here's a little something from Jennifer Lucy Cook about the piece. I wanted to explore the many aspects of the divine, pairing a grounded mother nature with a joyous, playful being who is capable of laughter, a force that is present in the large and small amounts, the noise and the silence, and most importantly, the divine creative spark in each of us. That all-inclusive, loving, creative spirit shows up for me in the potential for movement, the pleasures of modern life, and serves as a reminder not to take myself too seriously. In identifying a creator this way, I channel these same qualities into my own life and my own identity. And it's my hope that the audience for They Are Mother finds themselves within it too. This was the University of Southern Maine Osher School of Music Chamber Singers under the direction of Kyle Nielsen. And what's especially cool about this recording is that Jennifer Lucy Cook was on the piano.
1: Yeah, that's a neat touch, isn't it? To have her involved in the recording.
0: Mm-hmm.
1: The next song we'll listen to is the 23rd Psalm, parentheses, dedicated to my mother. This is a song by Bobby McFerrin. It's performed by Kantus. And one of the, I guess, the brilliant thing he does is set the 23rd Psalm, but he changes all the gendered pronouns to her and she. And as a dedication to his mother, it changes the feel and the scope and the impact of what this prayer is in a really cool way that you'd never expect it to have that different of a meaning with just those little changes. This is a recording from when I was back in the group. We would perform this and people would listen to the 23rd Psalm in a new, fresh way like they had never heard it before, just from those pronoun changes.

Next, we're going to listen to my composition, Mother's Song, that I wrote for Voces 8 back in 2020. This was a silver lining of the pandemic when we were all kind of starved for real music in live performance. Voces 8 emailed me and said, we'd love for you to write something for our new Live from London Christmas special, actually. And so that was what this was for. I really loved this idea of how we care for each other, because I think when we think about that, I mean, that is one thing that mothers do, right? They care for you. And when you can't be there for your kids, you hope that someone else can be there to care for them and to take care of them. And I think that during that time, there was just all this separation. And that's what I wanted to address in this piece. So the poem, it's an old Japanese poem that was translated by Willis Barnstone. It's very short. If snow falls on the far field where travelers spend the night, I ask you, cranes, to warm my child in your wings. Mother's Song.

0: Thank you. I really do love that mother's song. It's one of my favorites that I think I've ever written, which is hard to say because they're,
1: And they sing
0: when
1: it so beautifully, too.
0: they do sing it so beautifully. Thank you, Voces 8. That is just amazing. Now we're going to listen to another tenor bass piece called Earth Mother. And this is by composer Mari Isabel Valverde, who is based now in Minnesota again. And this is about Mother Earth and how we care for her as well. The piece was commissioned in 2023 for the University of Michigan Men's Glee Club, conducted by Dr. Mark Stover, in anticipation of their tour to Argentina, Brazil, and Peru. And this is also a newly commissioned text by poet and composer Sherry Blevins.

0: And from Earth Mother, we go to Lineage by Andrea Ramsey. This is a text by Margaret Walker, and she's talking about her grandmothers and the strength that they had. This text mostly talks about physical strength, and at the very end, the text says, "My grandmothers were strong. Why am I not as they?" And I think that Jocelyn and I are very fortunate to come from a lineage of strong grandmothers. We both were able to know each other's grandmothers before they passed. There's a certain strength there in that generation that is sometimes hard to find today, I think.
1: Oh, yeah, definitely. They lived through some things that were very tough. And, you know, I'm from North Dakota. My grandmothers and great-grandmothers, I have family that lived in a boxcar in North Dakota.
0: Yeah.
1: So we're talking tough conditions and very hard work. And knowing that those people were members of our family, I think really means something and is something to be proud of. So I'm glad that we're talking about grandmothers today and not just mothers.
0: Yeah. So please enjoy Lineage by Andrea Ramsey.

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We are your hosts, Jocelyn Hagen and Timothy Sita Cash. Today's program focuses on Mother's Day. Our next piece is by Los Angeles-based Filipino composer Sonder Choi. This song is called Message Out to Sea, parentheses, Dear Mom. And this is a love letter to mothers, and he says, whose unwavering love provides refuge to their LGBTQ+ children. I love that this text was born out of a conversation between the composer and his mother, and it makes me think about how many times I've only realized my mother's support in retrospect. As it happens, it's commonplace and every day, and then years later, sometimes you look back and say, oh, that's what that was worth. I love that about this idea of digging back and finding support from your mother. So this is performed by Our Song Atlanta, conducted by Robert Glore. Message Out to Sea, parentheses, Dear Mom.

0: I'm very excited to share the next song with you. This is a song called Mothers, and it's from a larger work that I'm still in the process of writing called Creation. And this was just premiered by Vox Femina in March, this movement was, and they did a fantastic job. So I asked Iris Levine, who conducts the group, if we could use the recording on the broadcast, and she said okay. So I'm very excited.
1: It's exciting. I haven't heard any of this piece, so this will be my first dip.
0: It's really exciting, and it's like my other multimedia work, The Notebooks of Leonardo da Vinci. This has projections, and the visuals for this movement are especially meaningful because it's actual dancers. I hired a two choreographers and like 14 dancers to dance this piece. So I'm really proud of this movement. And starting next fall, it's going to be premiered by a bunch of different choirs around the country. This is for treble choir as well. So treble choir and chamber ensemble, Vox Femina performing. This is Mothers.

0: I love how that piece ends with a bang, as opposed to just kind of quietly ending, like you think it's going to, and then it kind of has this resurgence at the very end. It's a lovely surprise, and I love doing that with my music. And now we're going to hear one of yours, one that I have really loved and appreciated for many years.
1: Yes, this song is called Mad, and I wrote it a while ago for an honor choir of middle school tenors and basses. And I just love this poem by Naomi Shihab Nye. It's about somebody getting mad at their mother, and so they fly to the moon to get away from her. And it embodies that pull away, that struggle for independence that kids go through at a certain age. We know this very well
0: Oh,
1: because we have a
0: yes.
1: couple kids of a certain age
0: Teenagers, to be specific.
1: that are finding their independence. And so the character in this poem is up on the moon and looks and sees their mother searching for them. And the very last lines always get me. It gets cold at night on the moon. My mother sent up a silver thread for me to slide down on. She knows me so well. She knows I like silver.

text, and Tim for that beautiful music. We're going to pivot now to a piece by Christine Donkin, who is a Canadian composer. And this is a really poignant piece that she wrote in honor of her mother. It's called Sorrow into Song. And Christine had to take care of her mother for many years in the end because she suffered from dementia. As many of you know firsthand, that can be a really difficult thing to go through with your parents. So the way that Christine channeled this into music, she took the tenors and basses and they sing the words, and then the sopranos and altos represent her mother's voice, which is wordless because she wasn't really even using words near the end. This is going to be dedicated to all of those people out there who are caring for their mothers in this kind of way, because mothers give their love and we give it back to them. And sometimes near the end, there's a lot more giving back. So thank you for that.

0: This is Sounds Choral, and I'm your host, Jocelyn Hagen, along with Timothy C. Takesh.
1: The next song is a little bit more of an abstract reach for Mother's Day because it's not about mothers and has more of a link, I don't know, to children than it does mothers. But this is a song

0: by Trio Medieval on their folk songs album, and I'm going to try to pronounce it. Imina Kata Ungdomsdagar.
1: Yeah, you did
0: it. It's a folk song about, you know, loving a young man and is this worth my time and whatever. We're not going to focus on that today. But the reason I picked this is because when our children were very, very young, we would sing this melody to them as a lullaby. And it was the opening sort of wordless, you know, version of this song before it got into the language that I do not know. But to me, it sounds like parenthood. It sounds like care. It sounds like singing your young one to sleep. So this is from Trio Medieval.

0: We have one more song for you today, and that is another piece from our Rose Ever Blooming oratorio that we wrote for Voces 8 last year. And this is a song called Miracles. And what I really love about this piece is how it embraces Jesus as just a normal little baby. So those words that are included here are, the baby is healthy and smiles like stars. We are all alive. You know, just these little tiny things that are so important.
1: Yeah, this was a fun movement for us to include. And the backdrop harmonically is the carol Still, Still, Still, which is a famous Christmas lullaby. So you can hear that in the DNA of this song. But I love how ordinary all these things are. You know, they're things we often take for granted when we're thinking about how to care for our family and what we can value in those small moments.

0: So I hope you've enjoyed our picks for Mother's Day today. It's such a wonderful day. I hope that you spoil the mothers in your life. I know I am looking forward to that later. And, you know, being a part of a family, a caring family, can seem like just like the normal, everyday, ordinary kind of thing, but it's also really extraordinary at the same time. That love, that unending love that you keep coming back to. We're just so grateful to be in a family that has such strong bonds and strong love. So I just want to say happy Mother's Day to my own mom on this special day because she was my first music teacher, and I will always be grateful for that.
1: Mm-hmm. And my mother was also very influential in encouraging me to take piano lessons and join the church choir and join the children's choir, so I can relate to that. Happy Mother's Day, Mom. Thank you so much for having us and for listening. The award-winning Sounds Choral is produced at the studios of WWFM, the Classical Network.
0: David Osenberg, producer.
1: We're your hosts, Timothy C. DeCash and Jocelyn Hagen. 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
3: This opera broadcast has been made possible in part by a generous bequest from Victoria J. Mastrobuono, who had an enduring love of opera and a desire to share it with others.

Hello and welcome to the Sunday Opera. This is Michael Kanacki. Thank you for joining me again. And on today's program, we have two one-act operas, sort of, by Richard Strauss, and neither one is Elektra. We're going first to Daphne, his Opus 82, and this was a bucolic tragedy in one act that had its world premiere on the 15th of October in 1938 in Dresden. The second had its world premiere in 1901. And the title of that piece is Feuersnot, which is the need for fire, the Opus 50 of Strauss. And he called this a Sangedicht, a sung poem, but it really is an opera in one act. But right now, let's turn our attention to Daphne. And it was a pretty big hit, but its United States premiere didn't come until October the 10th, 1960, in a concert version at Town Hall in New York. Daphne is a chaste girl, and the opera opens with her singing a hymn of praise to nature. She loves the sunlight as trees and flowers do, but she has no interest in human romance. She cannot return the love of her childhood friend Leucippos, and she refuses to put on the ceremonial clothes for the coming festival of Dionysus, leaving Leucippos with the dress she has rejected. Daphne's father, Peneus, tells his friends he is certain that the gods will soon return among men. He advises preparing a feast to welcome Apollo. Just then a mysterious herdsman appears, and Peneus sends for Daphne to care for the visitor. The strange herdsman tells Daphne that he has watched her from his chariot, and repeats to her phrases from the hymn to nature she sang earlier. He promises her that she need never to be parted from the sun, and she accepts his embrace, but when he begins to speak of love, she becomes fearful and runs away. At the festival of Dionysus, Leucippos is among the women, and he is wearing Daphne's dress. He invites Daphne to dance. Believing him to be a woman, she agrees, but the strange herdsman stops the dance with a thunderclap and says she has been deceived. Daphne answers that both Leucippos and the stranger are in disguise, and the stranger reveals himself as the sun god Apollo. Daphne refuses both her suitors, and Apollo pierces Leucippos with an arrow. Daphne mourns with the dying Leucippos, and Apollo is filled with regret. He asks Zeus to give Daphne new life in the form of one of the trees she loves. Daphne is transformed, and she rejoices in her union with nature. In this recording, you'll hear June Anderson as Daphne, as Peneus, Daniel Lewis Williams. Gaia, who is his wife, Birgit Remnant. Leucippos is Roberto Sacca. Apollo is Scott McAllister, and they're joined by Shepherd, sung by Dominic Eberle, Stefano Ferrari, Giuseppe Accola, and Emmanuel Pedrini. Two maids you'll hear are Liesl Odenweiler and Dorothy Weidman. They're joined by the orchestra and chorus of the Teatro La Fenice di Venezia, and our conductor is Stefan Anton Reck. Here is Richard Strauss's one-act opera, Daphne.

0: On the Classical Network, that was Richard Strauss's 1938 opera Daphne, his Opus 82, and you heard her transformation into a tree as promised by Apollo. I always felt bad for Leucippos, who is still dead, and Daphne's now a tree, but she's happy. In this recording, you heard June Anderson as Daphne, as Leucippos, Roberto Sacca. Apollo was Scott McAllister. Daphne's mother and father, Gaia and Peneus, were Birgit Remmert and Daniel Lewis Williams. You heard Four Shepherds, sung by Dominic Eberle, Stefano Ferrari, Giuseppe Accola, and Emmanuel Pedrini, and Two Maids, sung by Liesel Odenweller and Dorothy Weidman. They were joined by the orchestra and chorus del Teatro La Fenice di Venezia, and our conductor was Stefan Anton Reck. Perhaps that was an opera with which you were not familiar, but it certainly is wonderfully atmospheric music by Richard Strauss. Our second opera was one that the censors did not like, and it was considered bawdy and full of innuendo. My kind of opera. That is Führer's Note. This is Michael Konarke. Thank you again for joining me for the Sunday Opera. I'll be right back.
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0: Welcome back to the Sunday Opera, and if you're just joining me, we heard Daphne, the Opus 82 of Richard Strauss, as our first of two operas by Strauss, and the second we're going to is the dirty one that I promised you, Feuer's Not, or The Need for Fire. This is Opus 50. Now, as I mentioned, he calls it a Sanggedicht, a sung poem, but it is considered an opera in one act. The German libretto was written by Ernst von Wolzogen, and he is considered the creator of the cabaret scene in Berlin, and that began in 1901, oddly enough, the same year that this premiered. Thematically, this opera has been interpreted as a parody of Richard Wagner's idea of

redemption through love, with the character of Kunrad, who is an alchemist, representing Strauss himself. And I'm reading from one of the write-ups about the opera. The conceptual framework for the opera stems from the Nietzschean perspective that had inspired Strauss and his tone poems Till Eulenspiegel and also Sprach Zarathustra. Strauss and von Wolzogen shared the same view that the source of inspiration was material, not transcendental. In Feuersnot, it is redemption through sex which relights the creative fire, and that's where people got a little concerned when it was originally done. They thought it was bawdy and filled with innuendo, but they stuck to it, and when it premiered, it was very well received. In the audience were the Mahlers, and Gustav Mahler wanted it to premiere in Vienna, but the censor said, no, you have to cut many things. Finally, it did premiere on the 29th of January, 1902, with Strauss attending. He wrote to Mahler to send you my heartfelt thanks for the incomparably beautiful rendition you gave of my work last week. And Mahler had written with apologies to Strauss for having to do what he had to do because of the censors. Oddly enough, in Vienna, it was not as well received as it had been in other places. And some people point to the fact that the censors had at it and all of the bawdy and sexual innuendos were taken out. The London premiere was on the 9th of July, 1910, but the U.S. premiere was not given until the 1st of December, 1927, at the Philadelphia Civic Opera Company, and that was at the Metropolitan Opera House, which has been newly restored. The New York City premiere took place in 1985 at the Manhattan School of Music, and it was presented by the Santa Fe Opera in the 1988 festival season. In the UK, Chelsea Opera Group presented it in a concert performance in 2000. And the Chelsea Opera is one that we have seen quite often in our travels, and they do some very interesting work and wonderful concert performances, so you get a chance to see singers who might not otherwise be cast in the roles, who sing those roles beautifully. But let's get on to the need or lack of fire. I think it's better the lack of fire. It takes place in medieval Munich, and it's on Midsummer Night. And there's something in the libretto that goes, all warmth springs from woman, all light from love does flow. Truly, only the heat of a virgin's body can ignite your fires. During the Midsummer Solstice Festival, lovers swear to be faithful by leaping through the flames of a bonfire, known traditionally as Johannisfeuer or St. John's Eve fire. Love is in the air, and children are collecting firewood for the solstice fire. A sorcerer, Kunrad, has appeared in the city, taking over the house of an old sorcerer. His presence disturbs the people and leads to much speculation. Much to everyone's surprise, he offers the children his house for the solstice fire. The mayor's daughter, Daimut, and her three friends are intrigued by Kunrad, and the friends find him rather attractive. Daimut is less impressed. Kunrad himself is more attracted to Daimut. To everyone's shock, he approaches Daimut and kisses her in public. She rebuffs him, but plots her revenge for the insult. She promises to bring him up to her room in a basket. He agrees, but she leaves him hanging halfway up. In retaliation, he quenches all of the festival bonfires and denounces the people as Philistines. He lays down a condition. The only way to restore the fires is via the body of a virgin in heat, which shocks the populace. However, after some thought, they persuade Daimut to yield to Kunrad, and she finally does. And after she has her first sexual experience, and that's depicted in the orchestral love scene, there is light glowing in her room. And the fires are restored, and Daimut and Kunrad emerge from the house singing a love song. And you can understand why people were shocked at this point. In this recording, our Daimut is Julia Verity. Kunrad is Bernd Weichel. Daimut's three friends, Elizabeth, Vigelia, and Margaret, are Ruthild Engert Ely, Kaya Boris, and Elizabeth Wachutka. Other members of the company include Hans Dieter Bader, Helmut Berger Thuna, Manfred Schenk, Raymond Grumbach, Waldemar Wild, Keith Engen, Friedrich Lenz, Marga Schimmel, Willy Brockmeyer, and Andrea Trabot. They're joined by the Bavarian Radio Chorus and Munich Radio Orchestra, and our conductor is Heinz Frick. Here is Richard Strauss's one-act opera, Feuersnot.

in Pfäfflein und alten Weiben nicht etwa der Schlafer möcht ausbleiben.

0: On the Classical Network, that was Richard Strauss's one-act opera, Feuersnot, Opus 50, and that was from 1901. And you heard that orchestral love scene, basically, at the end. And I think it's rather interesting that the stage direction call for the room to glow after they've had or during their having their sex. And we do have a prom date at the end. Daimut and Konrad emerge and sing their love song. In this recording, you heard Julia Varity as Daimut, as Konrad Bernd Weichel, as Daimut's three friends, Elsbeth, Vigelis, and Margaret. You heard Ruth Hild and Gert Ely, Kaya Boris, and Elisabeth Wachutka. Other members of the company included Hans-Dieter Bader, Helmut Berger Thune, Manfred Schenk, Raymond Grumbach, Waldemar Wild, Keith Engen, Friedrich Lenz, Marga Schimmel, Willy Brockmeyer, and Andrea Traubert. Our conductor was Heinz Frick, and he led the Bavarian Radio Chorus and Munich Radio Orchestra. I hope you enjoyed these two looks at the music of Richard Strauss, and hopefully they were operas that you didn't know that well, if at all, because that's one of the things I'd like to do. I like to bring you pieces with which you might not be that familiar. I have to go for a second, but after station identification, we'll be back with a little more music of Richard Strauss. Since Daphne went through her metamorphosis, I thought we would listen to Richard Strauss's metamorphosis. Thank you again for choosing the Classical Network and for listening to the Sunday Opera, and I hope you are listening as a supporting member of the station. 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
0: That's three ballets. 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
1: Welcome back to the Sunday Opera, and I have just a few moments with you before Ted Otten joins me for the dress circle. As I promised, we were going to be listening to Richard Strauss's Metamorphosen, and this was a piece that was written in 1946, just about 7 months after the war ended. It had its world premiere in Zurich on the 26th of January of 46, and the impact was rather profound. Strauss subtitled this In Memoriam, and it really is a memorial to what was happening in that part of Europe at the time, when he and others wondered if even their culture was going to survive what happened in the war. Throughout the work, which has been called a miniature tone poem, you'll hear snippets of something that reminds you of Beethoven, and that will come together towards the end when you'll hear the funeral march from the Eroica Symphony. This performance of Richard Strauss's Metamorphosen is performed by the English String Orchestra, conducted by William Boughton.

0: On the Classical Network, that was Richard Strauss's Metamorphosen, a piece that was written towards the end of the Second World War and was completed within about 7 months of the end of that war. And it is basically a lament. So much of Europe was destroyed, and many of the theaters and concert halls in the cities were reduced to rubble, and he began to worry that this was the loss of his culture, of everything, because he thought that it was not going to be able to go on. So this metamorphosis is not a change for the good. This began with what those beautiful cities were and ended up in the rubble that they became, and also the question of what the future would be, and that has happened far too many times in the world. Once again, this was performed by the English String Orchestra, and it was conducted by William Boughton. Thank you again for joining me for the Sunday Opera. I truly appreciate you being here with me each week. I hope you will stay tuned. Ted Otten, as always, is waiting in the wings to join me for the Dress Circle. Once again, this is Michael Kanacki thanking you for choosing the Classical Network.
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0: Hello and welcome to The Dress Circle. 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
1: And this is Ted Otten.
0: And on today's program, we've got a limited number of pieces, but they're all wonderful. We're going to be listening to three ballets by Richard Rodgers, two of which come from musicals, the other not so much.
1: And all three of these were orchestrated by Hans Spielek. And we're going to start with Babes in Arms and a ballet that was called Peter's Journey. And Babes in Arms only had one run on Broadway for 289 performances, and that opened on April 14th, 1937.
0: In the story of Babes in Arms, Peter is an avowed communist who loses his beliefs when he wins $500 in a raffle. But rather than being the avowed communist and helping his friends put on the show they want to put on, he goes off on a journey through New York past skyscrapers, on an underwater tango with a mermaid, and trips to an African jungle and to Hollywood. So, of course, this is all happening in his head. What he really does is go to Belmont Park and lose all the money. He realizes what he did wrong, and he comes back and helps his friends put on the show.
1: Peter's Journey is going to be played for you by members of the New Jersey Symphony, and the conductor here is Evans Hale, and it comes from a studio cast recording of Rodgers and Hart's Babes in Arms.

0: That was Peter's Journey, the ballet from Rodgers and Hart's Babes in Arms, and you heard members of the New Jersey Symphony Orchestra with Evans Hale conducting.
1: Our next ballet comes from On Your Toes, which had three runs on Broadway, 1936 for 88 performances, 1954 for 64 performances, and 1983 for 505 performances. I guess Broadway audiences took a while to get used to Larry Hart's lyrics.
0: Now, we have two ballets in this one we can listen to. The most well-known one is Slaughter on 10th Avenue, so of course we chose the other one called La Princesse Zenobia. This comic ballet finds Junior as the male lead of a ballet because something happened to the person who was supposed to be dancing the role, and he's a slave who was trying to protect the concubine of a sultan. And since he's a hoofer, things go wildly awry.
1: We are using the 1983 Revival cast recording, and John Morcheri conducts the orchestra. Here is La Princesse Zenobia.

0: From the 1983 revival of On Your Toes, you heard the ballet La Princesse Zenobia in the original Hans Spielek orchestrations. It was an orchestra conducted by John Mauchery. This is Michael Kanacki.
1: And this is Ted Otten.
0: And you're listening to three ballets by Rogers on the Dress Circle.
1: Our next ballet is Ghost Town. And it was written for the Ballet Russe de Monte Carlo, and it had its premiere in 1939 at the Metropolitan Opera House in New York.
0: Its choreographer was Mark Plathoff, and between the ballet being from a person who was on Broadway and a Hollywood person doing the choreography, critics mostly thought that it should be uptown and not at the Met. It's a melodramatic, Western-themed work. The hero is going to be hanged because the villain has stolen some essential papers, and the heroine seduces the villain to steal back the papers, and the villain is run out of town, and there's a happy ending.
1: Our orchestra is conducted by John Mauchery, and this recording comes from a CD called Richard Rogers' Three Ballets. Here is Ghost Town.

0: That was Ghost Town from 1939. We hope you enjoyed today's look at these ballets and that you'll join us next week. Until then, this is Michael Kanacki.
1: And this is Ted Otten.
0: Wishing you a very pleasant evening from The Dress Circle.
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6: I'm Elliot Forrest, and it is my pleasure to welcome you to the next broadcast of the radio series from the Chamber Music Society of Lincoln Center. David Finkel and Wu Han, Artistic Directors. Now in its 56th season, the Chamber Music Society is one of the world's leading chamber music presenters. From its home in New York's Alice Tully Hall, on tour and on recordings, the Chamber Music Society delivers dazzling performances by virtuosic musicians to countless devoted listeners. We'll hear a couple of rhythmically driven, emotionally striking chamber works on today's broadcast. First, the passionate cello sonata in A minor by Edvard Grieg, and then we'll hear the inspired, innovative string quartet number 2 by Béla Bartók. Here's co-artistic director David Finkel with more.
7: Our two composers today, Grieg and Bartók, shared a common passion for the music of their homelands. Grieg's lone cello sonata evokes such a powerful sensation of the Norwegian winter that one feels instantly the rush of the wind, the blowing of snow, and occasionally the warmth of a fire. Grieg studied for a time in Germany and, having learned his craft, returned to his native land to devote himself to expressing his affection for his people and country in works that have become beloved by musicians and audiences everywhere. Béla Bartók awoke to the peasant music of Hungary early on in his career. His second string quartet, which we hear today, was composed during the dark days of World War I. Bartók, often in the company of his colleague Zoltán Kodály, heard all these ideas in person, having ventured to remote mountain villages, recording machine in hand. The result, which especially blossomed in this extraordinary second of his six quartets, was the crystallization of a style that would continue to inspire Bartók for the rest of his life.
6: Thank you, David. Grieg's cello sonata was composed in the winter of 1882. It was not an easy time for Grieg, who wrote, "I decide every other day not to compose because I am less and less satisfied with myself." The cello sonata follows Grieg's failed attempt at a second piano concerto. Perhaps his famous A minor piano concerto was too hard.